September 17th, tomorrow, 9 Million is playing with Deus Visages. I maybe just put ads in that. Deus Visages, maybe? Spruce Street Harbor, 6 p.m. I played 9 Million on my show before, so I'm sure that'll be a good one. Also tomorrow, a couple more shows. Artist Talk with Diane Whitehawk is happening at the PAFA, Pennsylvania Academy of Fine Arts, 6 p.m. Many Eyes is playing with Gorf and Munster Truck Fire Truck at Kung Fu Necktie, 7 p.m., 21 plus. Jazz in Hawthorne Park featuring bassist Madison Rast. That's at Hawthorne Park. All ages, 7 p.m. Ear is playing with Salson Malone 1 and Happy Drinker at the First Unitarian Church Basement, 7:30 p.m. Stephen Dawes is playing Philomoka at 8 p.m. And then Grouper is playing with Bill Nace at Penn Museum, 8 p.m. This Friday, September 18th. Catbite is playing with Chris Farron and Meg at Spruce Street Harbor, 6 p.m. Soul Exchange is playing with Pure Bliss and Cycle of Abuse at Wirtlieb, 7 p.m., 21 plus. Pansy Division is playing with Teenage Halloween and Hot Seat at Philomoka, 8 p.m. And then Truck Violence is playing with My Wife's an Angel and Sarah Spirit at Cousin Danny's, 8 p.m. Oh, and one more show. Nick Hackham is playing with Rima Edera at the First Unitarian Church Basement, 8 p.m. There's your Philly Haps up through Friday. You can go to wkdu.org/Philly Haps. We got a bunch up there, so go check them out. More than I just read. So if you're interested in next week, I'm sure we have stuff up there. Anyway, I'm going to get you started with one I just mentioned I was listening to on the way in to the station today. This is Pennies by Failure off of their album, In the Future, Your Body Will Be the Furthest Thing from Your Mind. 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
2: 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That last song before the PSA was My Arboretum, I don't know how to pronounce that, by Fiddlehead off of their album Out of the Bloom. Before that was a great one from local band Nothing titled Essential Tremors. Comes off their album from earlier this year, A Short History of Decay. And I started the whole show off with Pennies by Failure. Let's keep the music on. This next one is Lucky Me by Public Opinion. 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

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That was just a long string of songs. Let me catch you up in reverse order. The last song you heard was Explorer by Happy Diving. Prior to that was a new one from Dinosaur Jr. off their album There Near. It just came out. It was titled Take Me With You. Before that was Underdogs of Nipomo by Archers of Loaves, She Only Eats Organic by Acid Dad, and I started with Lucky Me by Public Opinion. Next up, I'm going to play a song from Raw Plastic, but first I want to remind you of a show that comes on Sundays, 8 to 10 p.m., same slot as my show, just different day, Sunday. That show is No Gall, No Glory. 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

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That was just Everything You've Been, a new one from Ty Segall off the album, or off his album, Chrome, just came out. Before that, you heard Party Lines, a new one from Gurriers, Head Off by Drug Church, and Morning Reaper by Gogs. 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

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That was just Boogie Lover by Black Mountain, The Givers by Lord Loud, and Mirror by Fuzz. We are into the next hour, 2 minutes in already, almost three. So I'm going to keep it going. I got a bunch of music, and I don't know how much of it I will fit. So we will see. And we are starting the first song of this new hour that didn't start in the last hour is Dune by Slow Mosa off the album Tundra Rock. 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
1: 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And before that PSA, you heard the song No Smiles by Honeymoon. Prior to that was IMCG. That may be pronounced some other way, but that's how I read it, by the band Cherubs. And I started you with Dune, an awesome one off of Solomosa's album Tundra Rock. I really got into them. A KEXP set? Whatever it is, the really popular YouTube sets that go up. They had one, I saw it, I immediately was hooked, and I've been listening to them ever since they posted that set. So that's about the time I started listening to that band. So for you longtime Solomosa listeners, thank you for welcoming me with open arms. Anyway, I'll probably play them again on my show at some point. But I have other music I will be playing instead. And some of these bands I've played on my show before, so you will recognize them, such as the next one, Avlov. But I also want to remind you, if you're not into rock and you're more into electronic music, well, do I got news for you. 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Like I said, I got a bunch of music, and it's going to be rock music up until the electronic music comes to take over, so I hope you enjoy that. I also want to give a shout-out to all my listeners. Thank you for listening, all listeners out there, but a very special shout-out to my girl, Nicole, listening in South Jersey. We are far, but you can hear my voice, so enjoy this next song. I'll devote it to you with the understanding that I don't remember what this next song is about. So don't take it personal. Just know that a song is dedicated to you. And whatever the meaning of the song is meaningless in this context. Anyway, this next one is Moth Rock by Avlov off their album M. You're listening to Clanger on WKD Philadelphia 91.7 FM.

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That was just Billy Pilgrim by Money. Got more music, as promised, but we only got about 30 minutes left, so I'm definitely not going to fit it all, but we will see what fits. And get ready, because I believe Off the Deep End will be setting up shortly. And then, Off the Deep End. Well, that was a throwback to when Off the Deep End used to be after my show. But the show has been renamed and re-genred. I believe Off the Deep End was like indie music, or maybe towards the end it was electronic music. I can't quite remember. But it is not Off the Deep End. It is Freak Flag. Same DJ, different show. You're going to want to stay tuned for it because it's always a good one. But that is from 10 to midnight, so don't go anywhere. But until then, I got a bunch of music for you, rock music, that is. And how about some local music straight out of Philadelphia, the band Time Lost. Their newer album, it's a more punky feel, but which I gotta say, I was a big fan of that when it came out. But this album, Gushing Interest, I believe it's from 2021. It is a awesome album that I like a lot. And, yeah. Good album. But it is a different kind of feel. It doesn't feel as punky. It feels almost more shoegazy. Still heavy, still rocky, but you'll see. How about I just play the song and you can define the genre in your own head. And then call in and tell me what genre you think it is. But I like it. I call it music. And it's awesome music. Straight out of Philly, this is Your Ghost Will Be Happy by Time Lost off the album Gushing Interest. 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

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The show is almost over. You got about 15 minutes left, so let me catch you up on what you just heard. That last one was Can't Come Down by The Gins off of their new album, It's All Over. Before that was Chewing Gum by Muskets, Nothing Else, an awesome track by Super Bloom off of my favorite album of 2021, Pollen. And then I started with Your Ghost Will Be Happy by Time Lost. Like I said, I only have time for a couple more because I got 15 minutes. And there'll be time for Freak Flag, so don't go anywhere. But I probably won't be back on air to talk to you again. I will let the music finish out the hour for me. I will be here, I just won't be talking. Because I gotta play the music. But, thanks for listening. Come back next week. Don't go anywhere, because you gotta stay tuned for Freak Flag. But don't forget, next Wednesday I will be back, 8 to 10 p.m., so make sure you tune in again next Wednesday. I'll have a bunch of music, I'll have some new music, I'll have some old music. It's the regular stuff that I usually play, but it's always good. So I don't think you're not going to want to miss it. I say that a lot about every show that I mention, shows that are upcoming, other DJ shows, my show. But the reason I say that is because all the music here on WKDU is awesome and worth listening to. We are a student-run radio station. We pick all the music we play. We plan it all out ourselves. The students run everything. It's great. It's not a... This isn't just the internet playing music for you. This is human beings playing what we think you might want to hear. Or maybe some people aren't. Maybe some people are playing what they want to hear, and they're just playing it for you. But either way, you should tune in. We have tons of genres that play on air. We have tons of different DJs with different kind of music, different kind of things, all hours of the day. I know we got an electronic music's up next. We got reggae music on the weekends. We got other music on the weekends. We have a punk show that's been going for longer than I've even been a DJ. Longer than I it might have started probably when I was a child. So it's a long-running radio show, punk show on Sundays. We have a metal show tomorrow night. We have other rock shows. We have variety shows. We have tons of stuff. We even have public affairs. So, tune in whenever you feel like it, but, definitely make sure you tune in next Wednesday for my show, 8 to 10 p.m. I will be here. I will play music for you. Now I only have 13 minutes left, so I'm gonna get the music going so I can fit in whatever I can fit in. This next one is Please Say It's Over by The Weep off of their, 2021 album, Too Much Nothing. And then I got a new one from SSK, and we will see what else I can fit after that. Thank you for listening. This has been Clanger on WKD Philadelphia 91.7 FM.

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2: 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This week's show features a 2-hour vinyl set from Gay Felony. She was here last week.

And real quick, just shouting out, I will be at Percy tomorrow with Spatial Awareness. Thank you, Cyrus. And on Friday, I will be at Bastet. Thank you, Brady, Justin, Summer, Gary. Happy to be back in this city. Keep it locked.

If you like what you're hearing, I'm playing the next two nights in Philadelphia. My name's Gay Felony. And if you really like what you're hearing, donate to your local low or no cost healthcare provider, clinic. I wouldn't be here without him.

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0: 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This has been 2 hours of Gay Felony on Freak Flag FM. Thank you, Pizza. And thank you for listening. Thank you to my parents for getting me through this. It's been a pleasure. See you next time.
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You remember a little while ago, I told you that this was going to be different than any radio ID. Well, I lied. That's right, I lied. And I'm leaving now, so goodbye.

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1: It has been the pleasure to bring you a serenade. 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

In the beginning, there was man. 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Yeah, that sucks. 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

0: 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We're rolling.
1: Howdy do. Michael from Killdozer. I'm sitting in Nick's Mine Tavern. And I'm just thinking about listening to WKDU Philadelphia 91.7 on your FM dial. 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

0: biddy biddy, big tech bucket, don't get biddy with him, but the dog to get that barco, to get that barco,
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glisten and glaze that we dipped in. Every sound, we tryna mash down the system. We run the latest theorems, they just rewrap you to Gibbons. Them a talk first, we are observing, listen. They shake you all the fiction, plots and friction to the pistons. Ladies that twisting, the music's kissing you forbidden. Rappers that's fake, make no mistake, you we are dissing. To dance on the floor in the round, that is our mission. No sitting, getting fitting. Enjoy your chew with them.

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1: Right now, you can see all of the worst aspects of America's food system that I wrote about 25 years ago coming to the fore. And I hope it's like a terrible fever that will break.
0: 25 years ago, the investigative journalist Eric Schlosser wrote the landmark book Fast Food Nation, The Dark Side of the All-American Meal. Today, the U.S. food system is under increasing attack as the Trump administration slashes jobs and regulations. At the same time, it's importing 660 million pounds of mystery meat. We'll find out what's behind the mystery. Then we speak to the philosopher Susan Neiman, author of the new book, Call It Evil, Understanding the Trump Era.
2: If killing fishermen and schoolgirls and peacefully protesting demonstrators is not evil, I don't know what is.
0: All that and more coming up. Welcome to Democracy Now!, democracynow.org, The War and Peace Report. I'm Amy Goodman. The United Nations warns at least 9 children were killed and more than 57,000 children have been displaced in Yemen during 2 weeks of fighting between Saudi-backed Yemeni government forces and members of Ansar Allah, also known as the Houthis. On Wednesday, the group released video backing its claims it shot down a Saudi F-15 fighter jet using a surface-to-air missile. This follows hundreds of airstrikes by the Royal Saudi Air Force over the past week. Meanwhile, Reuters reports Trump administration officials met secretly with Houthi representatives at the U.S. Embassy in Oman's capital, Muscat, over the weekend. The Houthis reportedly pledged not to attack U.S. or Israeli vessels and said they're committed to the 2025 ceasefire with the U.S. The Trump administration's decision not to join Saudi attacks in Yemen comes as the Associated Press reports the kingdom is running low on missile interceptors. Saudi officials have reportedly asked France, Pakistan, Egypt, and the United Kingdom to help defend against missiles and drones after the U.S. saw its own stockpiles depleted during the Iran war. President Trump said Wednesday Iranian officials had reached out to the U.S. to negotiate a deal, telling reporters, quote, hopefully we're towards the end of the war, Trump said. There was no confirmation of Trump's claim from Tehran, where just one day earlier, a top official publicly rejected talks unless all of Iran's conditions are met. Since ordering attacks on Iran in February, President Trump has claimed dozens of times the war had been won or was about to end. The Federal Reserve has voted unanimously to hike interest rates for the first time since 2023. Fed Chair Kevin Warsh announced the quarter percentage point increase in the benchmark interest on Wednesday.
3: Inflation is the problem. Stable prices have been the problem for now more than 5.5 years. So what the committee decided to do today was take an action to ensure a timelier return to our price stability objective.
0: Warsh did not directly acknowledge the role the U.S. and Israeli war in Iran played in driving up the cost of energy and other goods and services. He declined to answer questions about how President Trump would react to higher interest rates. Following Warsh's announcement, Trump blasted the Fed as very hostile, very political, and called on it to lower its benchmark interest rate from its current rate of up to 4% to 1% or lower. The price of oil has fallen slightly after surging this week to its highest level since the 2022 energy crisis. Brent crude is trading at about $103 a barrel, following reports Saudi Arabia is offering additional crude shipments via Oman after drone attacks damaged the east-west oil pipeline to the Red Sea. According to estimates by Brown University researchers, the Iran war, along with fallout from Russia's invasion of Ukraine, has cost U.S. consumers an extra $107 billion in fuel spending. On Wednesday, U.S. Energy Secretary Chris Wright acknowledged what he called a short-term problem during a Fox News interview.
4: Yes, this has taken some energy resources out of the marketplace. It is causing a short-term sacrifice for Americans right now. But this is to end Iran's ability to forever drive up energy prices.
0: In the occupied West Bank, Palestinian-American journalist Naha Hamed was arrested by Israeli authorities as she returned from covering Israeli settler attacks in Masafer Yatta. She's a freelance journalist and a drop site news contributor. She was detained near a village in Bethlehem as she and two other Palestinian journalists were returning from reporting for Turkish news outlet TRT. Meanwhile, in Gaza, Palestinians in Gaza City held funerals Wednesday for people who were killed when a bombed-out apartment building collapsed. A relative of the victim said his uncle and his uncle's entire family had been killed.
5: Let the world know that the war has not stopped yet, and the proof is here. They said that construction materials would be allowed in and that Gaza City would be rebuilt, or rather, that caravans would be brought in. But unfortunately, my uncle was killed along with his family, without having a safe place to protect himself and his family.
0: New York Democratic Congress member Gregory Meeks has refused to clear President Trump's $2.8 billion arms sale of 2,000-pound bombs to Israel. Meeks is the top Democrat on the House Foreign Affairs Committee. In a statement, he said, quote, "The Trump administration has not provided sufficient assurances that these weapons will be used by the Netanyahu government in accordance with U.S. law and with appropriate protections for civilians. I therefore will not clear this sale at this time," Meeks said. The sale is funded by foreign military financing, a program in which the U.S. gives Israel taxpayer money that Israel then spends on U.S.-made weapons. Here in New York, an interfaith coalition has unveiled a 330-foot memorial shroud bearing the handwritten names of 20,000 children killed in Israeli attacks on the Gaza Strip since 2023. On Wednesday, groups including Priests Against Genocide, Doctors Against Genocide, and Justice for All presented the Gaza Children's Shroud at the Church Center for the United Nations across from UN headquarters. This comes as the UN General Assembly is currently in session ahead of high-level talks next week, when world leaders will gather for a general debate. At Wednesday's event, Democracy Now! Spoke with Riyad Mansour, the permanent observer of the State of Palestine, to the UN.
6: Losing 20,000-plus children in the Gaza Strip alone through this genocide, this is a huge crime against humanity and against the Palestinian people. And those who are responsible for that crime should be held accountable. In Gaza alone, 1 million Palestinian children who are still alive, they need food, they need humanitarian assistance, they need the evacuation of all of the Israeli army. They need freedom. They need dignity. Palestine has to be free.
0: On Wednesday, the State Department announced it would continue to deny visas to Palestinian officials, including Mahmoud Abbas, the leader of the Palestine Liberation Organization and the Palestinian Authority. Abbas is prevented from attending the annual United Nations General Assembly in New York next week. In Florida, Palestinian human rights attorney Noor Erekat was arrested Tuesday as more than 100 people packed a public budget hearing to oppose plans by Palm Beach County to invest $1 billion in government-backed securities that fund the State of Israel. County commissioners limited public comment to just 1 minute and had sheriff's deputies remove people from the hearing when they spoke out against Israel bonds, claiming bond investments were a policy matter rather than a budget item. The commissioners then declared a recess to clear out even more members of the public. That's when Noor Erekat says she was arrested.
7: They are evicting people for applauding. They are insulting their own constituents. They have shut down what people can talk about. This is a very clear and obvious overturn of any kind of democratic order, even the semblance of democratic order. They want us to leave. This sheriff is now telling us to leave. We are staying. We are staying. You are witnessing an absolute assault on democracy in Palm Beach County in defense of Israel against all of their constituents sitting in the room who oppose genocide and against the slaughter of children.
0: OpenAI has disclosed six more incidents involving what it's calling unexpected or concerning behavior by AI agents. The disclosures announced Wednesday include instances where AI models cheated on tests, covered up mistakes, moved files onto the open internet without permission, and secretly used a makeshift bulletin board to share information with other AI agents. This follows other instances where frontier models self-organized into swarms and engaged in strategic deception, self-preservation, and power-seeking. OpenAI said it was introducing a new framework for tracking, investigating, and disclosing cases of what it calls misalignment, where an AI agent's goals or actions diverge from human intentions, values, or instructions. On Capitol Hill, the House overwhelmingly approved the Ratepayer Protection Act, a bill aimed at shielding customers from soaring electricity costs due to the rapid rollout of AI data centers. Following its passage, the Republican House Speaker, Mike Johnson, canceled votes scheduled for Thursday and adjourned the House until after November's midterm elections. That's despite a letter written by more than 100 House Democrats urging Johnson to cancel the recess in order to craft new legislation on AI safeguards. The House will also avoid voting on articles of impeachment against Defense Secretary Pete Hegseth that were introduced by the Republican Kentucky Congressmember Massey. The Pentagon said Wednesday it had blown up a vessel in the eastern Pacific after boarding it, abducting its crew and handing them over to Ecuadorian authorities. As in previous boat strikes, U.S. Southern Command provided no evidence to back its claims the vessel was involved in narco trafficking. The Trump administration's claimed at least 65 strikes on boats in the Caribbean and eastern Pacific since last September, reportedly killing at least 230 people. Amnesty International has condemned the attacks as illegal extrajudicial killings at sea and murder. At The Hague, former Philippines President Rodrigo Duterte appeared in person at the International Criminal Court Wednesday. He's facing three counts of crimes against humanity over his drug war. ICC prosecutors allege Duterte created, funded, and armed death squads that killed as many as 30,000 people in so-called anti-drug operations. This is the mother of one of Duterte's victims.
8: We pray that the ICC judges are wise and will not allow it to drag any longer for our sake. Like me, I'm already getting older. I do not know how long I have in this world. And when that happens, how can I continue fighting for my child?
0: In Indonesia, El Nino weather conditions are driving up temperatures.

0: Ying has fevers and runny nose. I'm afraid she will have trouble breathing. We can still hold it off with medicines, but I'm concerned that if this persists, it will lead to worse illnesses.
1: And the Trump administration's moving to gut a key provision of the Endangered Species Act. According to an internal memo obtained by the New York Times, under the memo's reinterpretation, only intentionally harming an animal would break the law. Accidental killings or injuries due to economic activity would not. Andrew Mergen, a law professor at Harvard University, said, quote, "What the administration's proposing to do is take all the force out of what we've all understood the act to mean. Don't kill endangered species." What they seem to be saying in this document is it doesn't matter if you killed an endangered species if you didn't mean to, unquote. 21 attorneys general have filed a lawsuit seeking to block implementation of the new Endangered Species Act rules. And those are some of the headlines. This is Democracy Now!, democracynow.org, The War and Peace Report. Coming up, Eric Schlosser, author of Fast Food Nation, The Dark Side of the All-American Meal. It's 25 years since the book came out. His latest article is headlined, "Why Did Trump Order Up 660 Million Pounds of Mystery Meat?" Stay with us.

0: Alash Ensemble performing at Brooklyn Folk Festival. This is Democracy Now!, democracynow.org, the War and Peace Report. I'm Amy Goodman.
1: And I'm Nermeen Sheikh. Welcome to our listeners and viewers across the country and around the world. If you buy a T-shirt at Gap, it will have a label that tells you where it was made. That's federal law. The same is true for automobiles, appliances, television sets, every fresh or frozen fruit and vegetable sold at the supermarket. Beef and pork are notable exceptions to these laws. And that may help to explain why President Trump signed a proclamation last month that will allow the duty-free importation of about 660 million pounds of inexpensive beef. If American consumers knew where that beef was coming from, they might not want to eat it. Those are the opening lines of a recent article in the New York Times headlined, "Why Did Trump Order Up 660 Million Pounds of Mystery Meat?"
0: The piece is written by investigative journalist and author Eric Schlosser. 25 years ago, he wrote the landmark book Fast Food Nation, The Dark Side of the All-American Meal. The 25th anniversary edition of the book is being published next week. Eric, welcome back to Democracy Now! I remember when we had you on 25 years ago with this groundbreaking book, Fast Food Nation.
2: Yeah. I'm so sorry to be here talking about it again. I really wish these problems had been solved and that my book was only of antiquarian interest. But it's amazing to me to read the headlines and to look at what's happening right now. And the book is about fast food, but it's really about unchecked corporate power. And when you want to understand why 660 million pounds of some of the least expensive frozen beef that's going to go into fast food hamburgers, and why is that coming to the United States? Just remarkable unchecked corporate power.
0: Well, explain what mystery meat is.

0: And how did this come into being?
1: Mystery meat is a colloquial phrase for lean beef trimmings. These are little pieces of frozen beef. The beef that's most likely to be contaminated, taken from the outside of the animal. And it's sort of generic industrial meat that will then be ground into hamburger meat, mainly for fast food restaurants. And President Trump made a proclamation saying that 660 million pounds could be coming into the country. It's quite remarkable that we have this president who talks about America first and is so supported by rural America, but with a stroke of his pen is basically screwing over American ranchers. This beef is most likely coming from Brazil. And in my New York Times article, it's this remarkable coincidence that the day before Trump issued this proclamation, he met with the head of the biggest beef company in the world, JBS. His name is Josely Batista. He's one of the co-owners. He met with Josely Batista at the White House, who, you know, Maggie Haberman at the New York Times said is a friend of Melania's. I don't know what that connection is. But he met with Batista. And the next day issued this proclamation bringing in hundreds of millions of pounds of beef, most likely from Brazil. And another really weird coincidence is that the European Union has suspended all imports of beef from Brazil starting the first week of September. And Trump, in allowing these imports into the United States, just so happens the timing is the first week in September. So it smells like a pretty corrupt deal. And the European Union has suspended the import of Brazilian beef for concerns about antibiotic misuse. And this meat is some of the meat most likely to be contaminated. And this company, JBS, I mean, it's quite remarkable that Josely Batista was meeting with the president of the United States to help determine our agricultural policy when he has confessed to spending over $186 million bribing almost 2,000 legislators in Brazil, including three presidents of Brazil. And I've never met Mr. Batista, but he's clearly a very bright man to be able to bribe three presidents of Brazil and yet be meeting with the president of the United States and helping to determine our agricultural policy. I mean, he may have a great career in American politics.
2: Well, as you also point out, what makes it even more remarkable is that he was long considered persona non grata in the U.S.
1: Yeah.
2: And then, not long after his meeting with Trump in November at the White House, JBS got approval from the Securities and Exchange Commission to be listed on the New York Stock Exchange.
1: You know, the timing is a little different. The largest single donor to Trump's second inauguration was a subsidiary of JBS. They gave $5 million, which is more than any other politician, any other corporation or individual. And remarkably, not long after that donation, JBS got listed on the New York Stock Exchange, which is something the company had sought for years. But a bipartisan group of American senators, including Senator Marco Rubio at the time, was one of the most vocal critics of JBS. The corruption scandal in Brazil involved JBS bribing Brazilian politicians so that JBS could get loans from a state-controlled bank, and it used money from those loans to buy American meatpacking companies.
2: Do you know what is the subsidiary of
1: The subsidiary of JBS that made the donation was Pilgrim's Pride. But it's all the same company, and it's owned, controlled by these two brothers. But, you know, the real issue here isn't JBS. It isn't President Trump. It's how every sector of the American economy has been taken over by a handful of corporations. And sadly, 25 years ago, I wrote in Fast Food Nation, the great issue, this is a paraphrase, the great issue of the 20th century is basically the challenge to totalitarian systems of power. And the great issue of the 21st century is going to be resistance to unchecked corporate power. And so much attention goes to Trump. And what we really need to be looking at and are the corporations who are benefiting profoundly from all this deregulation, whether it's the oil companies because of the Department of the Interior, the chemical companies because of who runs the EPA, and sadly, the food system now is controlled as never before by a handful of very, very powerful companies. Anyway,
2: let's talk about that. In beef in particular, the four large meat packing companies control control about 85% of the market for beef, whereas in the 1970s, the top four beef companies had only 21%.
1: Right. And if you go back to the 1970s, and there were so many terrible things going on in American society, so I'm not being nostalgic for it, but in the 1970s, we had a competitive market for beef. Americans ate more beef then than they do today. And we had twice as many American ranchers. So the change that has occurred has helped us, a handful of corporations. And, you know, Fast Food Nation paid homage in many ways to Upton Sinclair, because Upton Sinclair wrote The Jungle in 1906, and he wrote about the meatpacking industry because he thought it was a perfect symbol of the monopoly capitalism of his day. And in my book, I paid homage to him by doing the same thing. The whole book is structured to take you to the slaughterhouse. And when Upton Sinclair wrote The Jungle, there was something called the Beef Trust, and it controlled maybe 55 to 60% of the market for beef. So right now, these companies are more powerful than the companies when Upton Sinclair wrote The Jungle. But Woodrow Wilson broke up the Beef Trust, and when you talk about the competitive market we had in the 70s, you know, things can change for the better. And again, I'm so sorry to be here 25 years later and saying so many of the same things I said 25 years ago. But the reason I do it, things don't have to be this way. You know, I mean, there are certain kinds of problems we're really going to have difficulty changing. But strict antitrust enforcement, labor unions, food safety laws, these can really have an impact on our food system and on what we eat.
3: You note that during the past year, China rejected two shipping containers of beef from Uruguay after finding residue of an anti-parasitic drug in the meat, and rejected beef from Argentina reportedly because it tested positive for a banned antibiotic that can cause serious blood disorders. Yeah. Compare that to what's happening in the United States. I mean, there's this phrase, not just MAGA, but MAHA, right? Yeah. Make America healthy again. But can you talk about what you call the erosion of food safety regulations under Health Secretary RFK?
4: Yeah.
3: Robert F. Kennedy Jr.
1: I've been a critic of the American meatpacking industry for 25 years, and yet I would rather eat American beef produced in this country than eat Brazilian beef. And, you know, one of the things that JBS got in trouble for was bribing the food inspectors in Brazil so that contaminated meat could be sold.
3: What is contaminated meat?
1: Contaminated meat is spoiled meat that's riddled with bacteria. That's how you get sick. And they were using ascorbic acid and other chemicals. This is straight out of Upton Sinclair. So I'm critical of the American meat system, but, you know, if you're going to eat beef, get American beef and get it ground at your local butcher shop. So the FDA is responsible for 80% of the food consumed in the United States. The FDA reports to Bobby Kennedy Jr. That's all you need to know about, is your food safe? I mean, I could spend hours talking about the disgrace of Bobby Kennedy Jr., the unethical qualities of Bobby Kennedy Jr., the routine lies. In the afterword of my book, I write about the infant formula scandal and about, you know, the shutdown of one infant formula plant that led to huge shortages of formula a few years ago. You want to talk about monopoly power? There are two companies that control 80% of the market for infant formula. And
2: here in the U.S.
1: in the United States,
2: globally?
1: In the United States. And the federal government buys more than half of the infant formula. So if we wanted to change the infant formula industry, we could do it in weeks because the taxpayers are paying for it. Anyway, the acting head of the FDA right now has no background in public safety, has no in public health, has no medical training, has no scientific training. He's an attorney who represented the largest infant formula manufacturer in a case involving potentially contaminated formula.
3: This is Kyle Diamantis?
1: Yeah. And that's who, you know, that's who this administration has put in charge of food safety. The USDA is in charge of the safety of our meat. And about a quarter of the USDA employees have been fired.
3: He is Donald Trump Jr.'s hunting companion.
1: The head of the FDA. Now, look, I want to make one thing clear. These food companies don't want people to get sick. I'm not saying they're evil, but they also don't want to be held liable when they do get sick. And if you're not testing, you can't trace, you can't recall contaminated products. So when you dismantle the food safety system, as is happening right now in the United States, you're helping these companies avoid legal liability.
2: Well, you also, you just mentioned earlier that despite all the problems with the food industry in the U.S., you would much prefer to have American beef. But can you tell what is American beef and what is not? Because country of origin labeling on beef used to be mandatory, but it no longer is. And it's been many years since it has not been.
1: And it's amusing because there's all this conversation about the free market. But if you read Adam Smith, a market only works efficiently if there's total information. If consumers have adequate information, then the invisible hand is going to lead them to select the right product. When you get rid of that information, you know, the power leads to the corporation. So all meat had to be labeled from where it came from until 2015. And then the Republican-controlled Congress got rid of country of origin labeling for beef and pork. And what's remarkable is a little more than a year after that, former Speaker of the House John Bonner, who shepherded this legislation, joined a JBS international board. So when you don't have country of origin labeling, a consumer has no idea where this meat is coming from. And two of the major beef companies are Brazilian owned now. And I'm not being anti-Brazil. It's like, if Brazil wants to sell its meat in the United States, put a label on it. Make the best beef there is. You know, I'm actually very libertarian in some ways. If these meatpacking companies want to sell meat full of E. coli and salmonella, put it on the label. Consumers can choose between, you know, pathogen-rich meat or meat that's been, produced cleanly, and then they can cook it, you know?
3: Eric Schlosser, you mentioned Upton Sinclair, who exposed the meatpacking industry and the condition that the workers worked under.
1: Yeah.
3: So let's talk about those workers who feel like they are treated like meat, contaminated meat. I want to go to Jim Pillen. We had this headline a few days ago on Democracy Now!, Nebraska's Republican governor who publicly backs Trump's ICE raids in Nebraska. More details have emerged of Pillen's multi-million-dollar hog business that employs undocumented workers. The New York Times and the Flatwater Free Press report that over the span of more than a decade, Pillen's company, Pillen Family Farms, has relied on undocumented workers to grow into one of the largest hog producers in the U.S. Despite that, Pillen has often echoed Trump's racist rhetoric about immigrants and a so-called invasion. Talk about the workers in the meatpacking industry.
1: I'm shocked that he would be employing undocumented immigrants. Here's the reality, and here's really why I wrote Fast Food Nation. I wrote Fast Food Nation after I visited the meatpacking towns in the United States. I've been in meatpacking communities in Washington State, Colorado, Nebraska, Texas, and my entry to the food system of America was spending a year with migrant farm workers in California. And I wrote about the exploitation and demonization of immigrant workers in California by the governor at the time, Pete Wilson. He wanted to be president. And he thought that depicting immigrant workers as welfare cheats was going to be his ticket to the White House. The reality is, and I wrote Fast Food Nation because I was stunned to find in the meatpacking plants of the Midwest the same workers. Some of them had worked in strawberry fields in California, now in our industrial workforce. And meatpacking once was a high-paid union job, a higher-paid job than an auto worker. So when Upton Sinclair wrote about the exploitation of immigrants, we solved that problem. If you were a meatpacking worker in the 60s or 70s, you had a solid middle-class life. Your spouse may not have to work. Your kids could go to college. In a very brief period of time, the meatpacking industry recruited immigrants, many of them undocumented, to serve as strike breakers because they would be much easier to exploit. And if there's one message that I have from my work on food, from this book, it's that we are fed by immigrants. If you look at who's working in the fields, harvesting the fruits and vegetables, who's working in the meatpacking plants, who's working on the hog farms, the dairy farms of Vermont, it's recent immigrants, huge numbers of undocumented immigrants in the fast food restaurants behind the counter. And the idea that we are demonizing and terrorizing these hard-working people who feed us, it's an absolute disgrace.
2: And also one thing I wanted to ask, this book came out 25 years ago.
1: Yeah.
2: Has anything changed with respect to the consumption of fast food in the U.S. in these last 25 years?
1: You know, what's really changed is the eating habits of well-educated, upper-middle-class, and wealthy people. There is such an incredible awareness of food now. I mean, I couldn't get a publisher for this book in New York City. And the reason I couldn't get a publisher is that I was told nobody will read a book about food that doesn't have recipes in it. It was one of the last independent publishers in Boston that published this book. And now there
3: are... How many books have you sold since then?
1: I have no idea. I'm very grateful that I'm here with you 25 years later. But there's now a whole literature on food. There's bookshelves of books on our food system. I'm not taking credit for it. I just am so gratified. So we now have two food systems. We have a food system for the well-educated, the wealthy, upper middle class, who are buying sustainable food, organic food, grass-fed beef, watching cooking shows. And then you have a food system for working people and the poor. It's this food system. It's the fast food industrial system. And, you know, the reason that I'm still talking about this is that it's entirely possible for us to have a food system that provides healthy food for everybody. One of the things that we don't talk about are the ways in which the external costs of the industrial food system are imposed on us. And since this book came out, there's a whole new field of economics called true cost accounting. What's the real cost of what we're doing? And in the food system, you add up the cost of obesity, food safety, the poverty of food workers, et cetera, et cetera. And, you know, one of my goals is to make the real cost of this industrial food appear on the menu. And, you know, if we're going to give government subsidies shouldn't be going to soybean and corn farmers in the Midwest to grow animal feed. I mean, 100 million acres are devoted to corn in this country. That's the size of California. And of that 100 million acres, maybe 350,000 go to the kind of corn that we eat, you know, sweet corn or canned corn. The rest of it is going to, anyway, I don't want to speak for 3 hours, but I'm hopeful that this system could be changed. And the one thing I give Bobby Kennedy Jr. credit for, and, you know, a broken clock is right twice a day, is that he had the crazy nerve to talk about the problems with our food system in a way that only a handful of other politicians were willing to do. And he did it for very selfish political reasons, But there's an underlying popular opinion to change our food system, and that's what Maha has shown.
3: Eric, before you go, I want to ask you about the notorious former ICE jail in Florida, in the Everglades. You wrote a piece in The Atlantic headlined, "The Alligator Alcatraz Boondoggle." Yeah. So earlier this week, the Department of Homeland Security's internal watchdog revealed immigrants jailed at Alligator Alcatraz were held in outdoor metal cages that were no bigger than a phone booth. At least 79 immigrants were caged this way, which DHS called calming areas. They were caged for several minutes, up to nearly 2 hours. Investigators also found Alligator Alcatraz did not comply with standards related to medical care, food quality, personal hygiene, recreation. The jail eventually shut down after legal challenges and scrutiny over its abuse and inhumane conditions. Why did you shift to focus on Alligator Alcatraz, and what should we know about it today?
1: My next book is on prisons in America. I've been going into prisons in this country since the early 1990s. And unfortunately, President Trump has given me a concluding chapter of the book, which is the outrageous, unconscionable arrest and detention of immigrants in this country who are being completely brutalized. If you know, I've gone into maximum security prisons that are terrible. And it costs about $50,000, $70,000, $80,000 a year to house someone in a maximum security prison, maybe $100,000. The immigrants at Alligator Alcatraz had been sent there for civil violations, not criminal violations. And the state of Florida and the American taxpayers were paying $1 million a year per detainee to be held in the most brutal conditions that you will not find in most maximum security prisons. And I wrote that article for The Atlantic on Alligator Alcatraz to provide a roadmap for a Democratic Congress to investigate where that money went. I'm an investigative reporter. I could not find out the name of the warden of Alligator Alcatraz. It was being run by a private corporation with no background in corrections. It looks like they were friends of the governor of Florida who were earning a fortune off of exploiting and brutalizing immigrants who were there for a civil, you know, not even, they hadn't even been convicted of a crime. So my hope is that we will get a full federal investigation, not only of the human rights violations that occurred at Alligator Alcatraz, but follow the money. Who made a fortune off of this? I mean, the only prison that the United States runs that spends more money per detainee is Guantanamo. And the idea that we were subjecting busboys, landscapers, people who'd been in the United States for decades and committed no crime to the kind of brutality that we saw at Guantanamo when Guantanamo first opened, It's a shameful episode in American history, and it needs to be fully investigated by Congress.
3: Eric Schlosser, congratulations on your work. Investigative journalist, author of several books, including Fast Food Nation, The Dark Side of the All-American Meal. The 25th anniversary edition of the book is being published next week. We'll link to all of your recent articles. Coming up, philosopher Susan Neiman, author of the new book, Call It Evil, Understanding the Trump Era. Stay with us.

0: Bad Attitude by Christina Vane, performing at the Brooklyn Folk Festival. This is Democracy Now!, democracynow.org, The War and Peace Report. I'm Amy Goodman with Nermeen Sheikh.
1: We end today's show with the philosopher Susan Neiman. In recent years, she has written extensively on politics in Germany and the United States. In 2019, she published the book Learning from the Germans, Race and the Memory of Evil. The book examines how Germany has confronted the evils of Nazism.
0: Susan Neiman's latest book is also about the concept of evil. It's titled Call It Evil, Understanding the Trump Era. Susan Neiman is a director emerita of the Einstein Forum in Potsdam, Germany, but she's joining us here in New York. Before we talk about your new book, I want to ask about what's happening in Germany, where you just left coming here. You're going to be teaching at New York University, NYU. You lived in Germany for 30 years.
2: Well, 30 years, yes.
0: German far-right party, AfD, recently won nearly 44% of the vote in the East German state of Saxony-Anhalt. It was the strongest showing by a far-right party since in the German election since the Nazi era. Can you talk about the significance of this? I mean, many in Germany are reeling at this point, but it's not known. As you know, we're very insulated in the United States when it comes to getting news from outside the United States. What's actually happened?
3: I don't know yet. In fact, I was just asked yesterday to write a piece for Le Monde on exactly that question. And I said, I'm not going to say anything in for another week, because we have two other big state elections coming on Sunday, which are actually represent many more people than Saxony-Anhalt. In particular, the Berlin election, where it looks as if we may get a Turkish woman whose parents went into exile from Turkey because they were socialists, who has tried as much as possible to base her campaign on Zoran Mamdani's. In fact, the Linke, the left party, has quoted Leonard Cohen with saying, first we take Manhattan, then we take Berlin. Okay? So it would be a completely different result, also representing a much larger state of people. Germany has about Berlin has about 3.5 million people. It's also the capital. Sachsen-Anhalt has about 2 million. I don't want to play it down. It's deeply concerning that the AfD got so many voters.
0: What has changed in this last half century? I'd be way beyond that.
3: Yeah. So, look, part of it is the other parties are just awful. They are incapable. In fact, the almost funny thing, I mentioned Mamdani at a book talk I gave just before I left Germany. Somebody said to me, well, you've confirmed our worst fears about America. Is there any hope? And I said, yeah. We have a fantastic mayor of New York who's inspired a lot of other candidates. And the man said to me, you know, we Germans are very afraid of charisma. That's true. And that's one of the wrong lessons they learned from their history. What's changed is that the other parties don't, possibly the left, have a real program that they're able to communicate. What's changed is also one has to understand Sachsen-Anhalt is a state in East Germany. Now, one of the West German myths about East Germany is, oh, well, the reason why there are proportionally larger numbers of people voting for a far-right party is they never learned anything about democracy because they lived in a totalitarian system. This is just not true. In fact, the oldest people the oldest population of Sachsen-Anhalt were the people who were voting against the AfD, okay, not the younger people who were born in East Germany. What's true is that West Germans have been contemptuous of East Germans for a very long time. 1.8% of leadership jobs, and that's leadership in the media, in the government, in universities, in corporations, 1.8% of leadership inside East Germany is East German. The rest of it are West Germans who have come to East Germany. So there's a lot of resentment, understandably, and a lot of desire for change. There is racism. There is, there's racism everywhere. But I'm not convinced yet that it's a sign of where Germany is going. Okay.
1: So let's go from what you said about the left in Germany taking inspiration from Zohran Mamdani, and then go to your book, these extremes of the political spectrum that are now in evidence in the U.S. Unfortunately, one of them is more powerful than the other. So talk about this book, why you wrote it, Call It Evil, Understanding the Trump Era.
3: I read it because, first of all, I was astonished by the number of people who didn't need to, who have quickly capitulated in the second Trump administration. Okay, I always thought the point of having more money than any family could possibly spend on luxury in a lifetime, I thought that the point of having that kind of money was being able to say no. And it's apparently not. That Google changed its maps to Lake America was for me. thank you.
0: From Lake Ontario.
3: Yeah. Thank you for that expression. It's a trivial kowtow, but it's fairly unbelievable, I think. Okay. But what struck me that may explain both the capitulation and the election of the second Trump administration is the uneasiness that so many people on the left have with moral language. People worry that it's religiously tinged. If they're secular, it's not. This is something I know something about, having written
0: as a moral philosopher.
3: Yeah. And having written a book 25 years ago called Evil in Modern Thought. So I know something about the history. Moral concepts come before religious concepts in every culture. Okay. Religion is a way to express certain moral concepts. It's an attempt to solve certain moral problems. But the initial feeling of evil, you can call it a sense of injustice, is something that children have in every culture. And according to some researchers, even primates and other higher animals like elephants, okay? So it's not a religious term, although religious people tend to feel more comfortable with moral language. People worry that it's polarizing, that it's demonizing. And by that worry, we leave the strongest weapons we have in the language in the hands of people who are least responsible in using them.
1: So let's go, actually, to senior White House aide Stephen Miller speaking to CNN earlier this year.
2: We live in a world in which you can talk all you want about international niceties and everything else, but we live in a world, in the real world, Jake, that is governed by strength, that is governed by force, that is governed by power. These are the iron laws of the world.
1: So that's Stephen Miller, Susan Neiman, your response to that and what that shows about the entire political conversation here under the Trump administration.
3: Stephen Miller is echoing two sources. I don't know if he knows it. One is the Nazi legal theorist Carl Schmitt. But the other is something that goes back to the ancient Greeks And it's about the Athenians defending a genocide, okay? The Athenians committed a genocide on the island of Melos, okay, because the Miletians would not bow to their superior power, okay? So that's the first time you see that argument in history. I have no idea whether Stephen Miller knows that. What's more disturbing is the fact that he's stating that as the iron law of the world. And unfortunately, that is what many people today believe, okay, that self-interest and interest in power is the only thing that motivates human beings to action, and we'd better just face it. Now, this is a philosophical idea, okay? People treat it as a fact. It's a philosophical idea. It's a piece of ideology. And it's a piece of ideology that we have been trained for a good century, or a bad century, if you like, a good century to accept as fact. And what my book does is talk about the ways in which, through misinterpretations of both Adam Smith and Charles Darwin, mixed in the late 20th century with a little bit of Michel Foucault, how those ideas got into the water stream. You don't have to have read any of those people to read them in the media, to hear them on television, but they are ideologies that are every bit as strong as any other totalitarian ideology.
1: But you, so I just want to ask you, because you do talk about this in the book. What do you think explains the fact that a large portion, a significant portion of the American population electorate voted for Trump in the second term?
3: Because although we could see the immorality in the first term and the tendencies towards fascism, I don't think that's too strong an expression. We're so convinced that moral concepts are for suckers, as he would say, or as Stephen Miller would say, you know, they're niceties that don't actually make a difference in the world, that people threw up their hands and were unable to condemn what was actually going on in a shocking kind of way. Many of us have been shocked. We talk about the contempt for the rule of law that we already saw to some extent in the first administration. We're seeing even more blatantly now. What we forget is the rule of law depends on people having a commitment to abide by the rule of law, even when a legal decision goes against you. Okay? That is a moral commitment. And James Madison knew that. He said the best constitution in the world, he didn't put it that way, he said no constitution can protect a people without any virtue. Now, the founding fathers were less anxious about using moral language than we have become. We need to get more comfortable with it if we're going to understand exactly how we've been affected. Maybe brainwashed is the appropriate term, by the idea that morality is for losers, suckers, fools, or it's a form of hype that is attempting to convince people, fool people, into accepting forms of power that we don't. And we saw that, frankly, in the George W. Bush administration, his use of words like moral clarity for a war that was neither moral nor clear is, I think, something that prepared us to think when politicians use moral language, they're trying to pull the wool over our faces.
0: Well, the book is fascinating. It's called Call It Evil: Understanding the Trump Era. It's by Susan Neiman, Director Emerita of the Einstein Forum in Potsdam, Germany, philosopher and author of many books. fascinating book. That does it for our show. Tonight, I'll be back in Bayshore, New York, where I grew up and went to high school. They'll be showing Steal the Story, Please! At the Bolton Center. I'll be there with the director of the film, Tia Lesson, and producer, Karen Sprook. You can go to our website for more details. Then next Tuesday, here in New York at the IFC Center. Then to Copenhagen, London, and Berlin. I'm Amy Goodman with Nermeen Sheikh.

Did you know that a child's reading ability by the end of third grade is a key predictor of dropout risk, and that there's a link between dropout rates and incarceration rates? Now get this, every Pennsylvania state prison is required to have a library, but our schools are not. 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

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This is episode 2 of 42 Monks, brought to you by myself, Alex Q. Feeling a bit under the weather this week, so let the music do the talking. In the background now, you're hearing Undercurrent off a compilation album by the Toronto Tabla Ensemble. I was introduced to the tabla at an open mic event I did, some poetry I did in San Francisco last week, and one of the performers used the tabla, and it was really dope. So it was inspiring me this week to feature it as the opening song. Upcoming, we have the Incredible Bongo Band and the X and Get a Chew Mercuria, a little percussion tour around the world, if you will. And then later we're gonna sort of wade into some softer stuff. Billy Cobham, 33.3, Fushi, Hokage Simon, etc., etc. I'm really always extremely grateful that you're listening to this. Anytime anyone's tuned into this, it's super meaningful because this is my little outlet. So I'm excited to bring some music to the radio waves this week, and I will check in with y'all in about halfway through the show. Enjoy the music. Happy Thursday.

Let's talk about coronavirus for just a quick second. There are many mixed messages out there about the need to wear masks during the outbreak of coronavirus. 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

I hope that I haven't already driven past my greatest moments. I hope there's something beautiful on the horizon that's just as impatient as I am. Something so eager it wants to meet me halfway. A moment that is diligently staring at its watch, trembling with nervousness, frustrated, and bursting at the seams. Wondering

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This is home of Drexel University's non-commercial free format radio station. This is 42 Monks Episode 2, brought to you by myself, Alex Q. You just heard Aphrodite by Hokage Simon, as well as War by Fushi, Only Gonna Let You Down by 33.3. Before that, Billy Cobham, The X, and the Incredible Bongo Band. So you can see, we started off with some worldwide percussion. We eventually wandered into some cleansing indie R&B. Up next, we'll have some gospel rap and even make our way into some softer country rock. Kind of just coming up for air and hugs this week as I sort of wandered through my journey on a road trip right now from California to New Jersey. So y'all are getting these sort of midpoint check-ins via, you know, radio show installations. So stay tuned for this PSA. Following that, we're gonna have some Rhapsody, ASAP Ferg, Audrey Nuna, shout out New Jersey, followed by some of that soft rock I mentioned, The Lagoons, Whitney, John Craigie. Appreciate y'all tuning in. It's always a blessing. Hope you enjoy the poetry as well. It's something I'll be featuring every week, either poetry by myself or other poetry that's inspiring me. It'll be a staple of this show. Thanks so much for listening. And take care. Happy Thursday. And keep it locked.

0: test. This is a statewide required monthly test of the emergency alert system, originating from the Pennsylvania Emergency Management Agency, Harrisburg. This is only a test.
1: I come to you humbly.

0: It's powerful. You know, man, you got some powerful shit there.
1: Yeah.
0: But you got to remember the other part that I was saying. You hit them with too much light. You blind them. They ain't ready for that.
2: Ready.
0: Give them something to think about, man. You got to give them something. Give, look, get them weak. Some weak lines. Strong line. You know what the scriptures say?
2: Yeah.
0: You know? Milk for babes.

Yeah. Yeah.

horse behind me say, "Hi, baby." Oh, I just fell all apart inside because I hadn't heard that voice in such a long time. I turned

Yo, thanks for tuning in this week to 42 Monks, second installation, the reprise of my radio show, formerly known as In My Bag. Switched up the name from DJ Q to Alex Q, and we're coming back with something just a little more solid, something a little more true to self. Obviously, the poetry is a change, so I hope y'all enjoy that. You're hearing some Dilla in the background now, but before that, you heard John Craigie, a Whitney cover of Take Me Home, Country Roads, and a song called California by the Lagoons, just an homage to my time spent out here in California as I make my my way back across the country, home to New Jersey and Philadelphia. I appreciate y'all tuning in. Please stay tuned for 11 a.m. Maya will have some lush, funky vibes from across time and space for you with their show Time Spiral. Some soul, electronic jazz. I think my show sort of is a nice alley-oop into Maya's show Time Spiral. So stay tuned for that at the top of the hour. And some Philly haps worth mentioning this Thursday. Zeta, Lobby Boxer, and Skull Presser at the Photo Club, 7:30 p.m. That is all ages. Escaper Quay and Montrala are at Silk City. That's at 8 p.m. That's 21 plus. Yason Landero is at the Rotunda, 8 p.m. That's all ages. And Friday, we have The Uprise, their record release show, The Heels, Rage and Ruin, Impact Driver at Ortolibs. Man, I've been out of Philly for a long time. And Laraji also at 8 p.m. at the Rotunda. That's all ages. So that's upcoming tonight and tomorrow. Hope y'all can check some of that out around town. I'm super excited to get myself back to Philadelphia and New Jersey and just be back with everybody. Until next week, appreciate y'all.

0: Willis is dead. Bruce Willis is dead. Bruce Willis is dead. Bruce Willis is dead. Bruce Willis is dead.
1: Bruce Willis is dead. Bruce Willis is dead. Bruce Willis is dead. Bruce Willis is dead.
0: Bruce Willis is dead. Bruce Willis is dead. Bruce Willis is dead. Bruce Willis is dead.
1: Bruce Willis is dead. Bruce Willis is dead. Bruce Willis is dead.
0: Bruce Willis is dead.

0: Willis is dead. Bruce Willis is dead. Bruce Willis is dead. Bruce Willis is dead.
1: Who wants to hear some metal?
2: No!
1: Who wants to hear some Jesus Christ metal?
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0: 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I am Sherry Pennington, the founder and the host of Community Spotlight, and I thank you for listening. My guests today are the producers of Night Magic, Al Knight, the original host of Night Fair and later Night Magic, has been on the Black Experience in Music mic for over 30 years. Yes, Al is the father and a mainstay of WKDU. He has developed a loyal following, and we're going to get to know more about his path and growth. Also, we have Doug Page, and he is an integral part of the Night Magic duo and also makes significant contributions weekly. He's a retired police officer of 21 years and a married father of 8 daughters.
1: 30 years.
0: Oh, now it's 30 years. Doug enjoys listening to music, spending time with his family, playing basketball, and making a positive difference in the lives of our inner city children. So welcome, gentlemen, back home
1: here. I have to laugh because that bio just read, it has to be at least 15 years old, if not older.
0: Well, that's what you gave me, bro. We only read what we get.
1: You need something real fast, so I say, that's a spit that you're wearing.
0: Okay.
1: As far as playing basketball, I hadn't played touch of basketball in about 15 years.
0: So you sent me something old and definitely not new.
1: I eat a lot of cheesesteak and hoagies before I was playing basketball. That's...
0: Cheesesteak and hoagies? Is that what you eat? Okay,
2: that's
0: Doug Page.
2: The mainstay of a good DJ.
0: He's updating his resume as we speak. So we welcome you. Now you're preceding Community Spotlight and following it. How lucky you are.
2: Yes, now I have to fight for a space to get my playlist up. What
0: you don't know, folks, every week, because Al does follow me, you have the changing of the guards here. And he runs in, even though he's prepared with a thumb drive or whatever. It's not always a pretty scenario, especially...
2: Yeah, I get all those evil looks from Sherry.
0: Especially when there are other guests seated in the chairs. So, I thank you both for agreeing to speak with me today. What we do every fourth Sunday is try and get to know our communicators, and I think it's a good thing. I've learned so much about many folks, as have our audience learned about you guys. So today, we just want to kick it around and learn about the both of you and your whole journey here on this program. And I'm going to start with you, Al Knight, because, of course, you were the one that started this off and held it down. And in your bio is where I learned of you had a show that preceded Night Magic. And what was that? It's called
2: Night... It was called Night Fair.
0: Night Fair. Move closer to the mic. Right. Night Fair.
2: Yeah, it was called Night Fair. Give me a brief history of it. Way back when I first finally got my schedule together to join KDU, I got a 2 to 6 a.m. slot following Julie Miner. She was doing a great job. She was like one of the original persons doing the Quiet Storm type programming. Mm-hmm. So that was the start. Now, that's when Night Fair came, because I kind of like a fair of music and all that kind of stuff. That's where the idea came from. And so when I started, I was into a lot of fusion. So I listened to a lot of fusion, played a lot of fusion. And as I grew, I looked at every album back in the day, at the albums and all the artists on the album. So I could see who's on this album. So let me see who else this is. So I branched off and find the music of the other people on the artists on the album. And, that's how it is.
0: Okay, so what brought you to WKDU, though?
2: Well...
0: And when was it?
2: Well, I don't know what year it
0: was. You can't remember that far back.
2: No, I'm getting old. But it goes back far. My late father, Thurman, he used to listen to KDU on Sunday. So I used to listen to shows, and I liked the music. I remember you know, back in the day, we had all tape recorders and tape shows, and they taped different shows. I always remember this one show that Mel did. He was playing this Leon Thomas, Echoes.
0: Mm-hmm.
2: And that just drove me to come to Drexel and then be a part of the station. And just like, as I mentioned in my bio, years ago I used to work at a music company called Impact Publications with Jackie Paul and Terrell Clark. And one year she went to New Orleans and she had a palm read. And she said, oh, next time I went to New Orleans, you got to go get your palm read. So I don't really believe in that kind of stuff, but I went to the fortune teller. She read my palm. She said, oh, you express yourself creatively through music. So that was like spot on. So yeah, I do that. So that's like, so that was like, that's one thing that was true from what she said.
0: Okay, very good, very good. And then it became Night Magic. When and why was that?
2: Well, so as I was doing Night Fair, another DJ on the station, he had Magic O. He was like the 6 to 9 slot. He was doing like a slow jam kind of show. But something happened, so he couldn't do it. So he asked me to kind of fill in for him. And so I said, I couldn't call the Night Fair again. So I said, no, Night Magic. So I did like another kind of like slow jam kind of things like that, but not like the stuff you hear like on other radio stations. But I played quality music that people really haven't heard before, but it's still nice. And then once, I was doing that for like a couple of years, and I had to give up one. So give up the Night Fair title, but kept the Night Magic name. And then, so we are Night Magic, which is a blend of jazz, acid jazz, fusion, funk, and soulful house, and things
0: in
2: between.
0: Oh, my goodness. Okay. Abracadabra, here it is, right?
2: Yes, ma'am.
0: Okay, so we want to bring Doug into the conversation as we share the mic. And Doug, when did you come join Night Magic? You remember?
1: Well,
0: and why?
1: Let me give you a quick background about my background, okay?
0: Yes, sir.
1: First of all, I'm a motivational speaker. I've been doing that for a very long time. Oh. Not only am I a motivator, I'm a safety instructor, okay? I'm also one of the most proudest things, I'm a father. I'm a father of all my daughters. It was about 8 of them. And they're all from the same plantation, as far as that part goes, you know.
0: From where? I'm sorry.
1: The same plantation.
0: Oh, okay.
1: You know what I mean, sister?
0: Brother.
1: Mm-hmm. And I've been in the streets of Philadelphia for a very long time, trying to make a difference for our children out here killing each other for a very, very long time. So, cut a long story short, about, my goodness, what year is it now? 24?
0: 2024.
1: Somewhere in the 90s, I used to do citywide black history programs. And at that time, when I did it for the city of Philadelphia, I did it with no budget because I said it was the hardest thing to do because black folks didn't care and white folks didn't want you to have it. But I did it anyway. And my first year doing it, I kept saying I need a good MC for my black history program because I had people like Rochelle Farrell and Roy is and Ubiquities would come out and Billy Paul. I mean, I'd be here all day long just mentioning the names of people who would come out to support me. Mm-hmm. And I said, I needed a good MC. So here we go back to the music part. Well, I've been buying albums all my life. You know, I mean, I'll talk about some of our first albums, which we'll bring on this show, what we talked about for our very first albums. But anyway, going down to that good old place called the Sound of Market back in the day, all of us went to.
0: Yep.
1: And I, what's up, boy? Greg?
2: Yeah.
1: Greg Baylor. I said, look, Craig, man. Craig. I said, Craig. I said, listen, man, I need somebody to host my black history program for me. So he said, you know, you talk to these two good brothers named Perry and Al, and I already knew about KDU. He said, hey, KDU, well, I just fact that it was a black history program, and I knew what KDU stood for, you know, the total black experience in music. Okay. So to me, that was a perfect lock. So I Craig made it possible for us to meet. Mm-hmm. And that's all she wrote from back then, you know.
0: Okay.
1: And excuse me, Perry and Al, actually was Perry and Al at the time doing these shows. And I was always like the student behind them all them years. And what happened was when Perry died, you know, we lost him at a young age. And we know how close Perry was to the both of us. We felt that that maybe, I think he, you know, looking down above us, that he said, if anybody can sit in there, Doug, you can do that because you listen, you've been prepped for a very long time. Okay. And that's how it started, and the rest is a nightmare on any street.
0: So, Val, you're like the only person that has a partner in doing your show. Now, why is that? And but how do you manage that?
2: Well, we manage it because we have the same taste in music, but we have a different style, more or less. So it works out perfectly because, like, one week, I'll say Doug is more the protester.
1: The militant one.
2: He's like militant. I'm more peaceful negotiator type.
0: Okay.
2: So my music...
1: And I'm fighting the power.
0: Right.
2: Yeah, my music My music talks to people about different things, like different circumstances in the world, different events, different style of music. But it's like always music is like... It's creative. It's soothing. It's motivating. It's thought provoking. It's a whole bunch of stuff. And together we put a nice little team to get that ideal out. You know, because like it's like I'm having trouble talking about my words out. But like I said, I express
0: you talk very fast.
2: Yes,
0: we want you to slow down after 30 years. Go ahead.
2: Well. It's not me. It's not about me. It's about the music. That's all I always say.
0: But we want to
2: understand. It's about the music. So I let the music speak for me.
0: Okay.
2: So I maybe talk fast. I know that. But my whole point is to try to get the ideal of the music. Every week I get ideals of different shows. Like when I do a show like this week, I have the show together. But always I have some stuff left over that it make it to the cut. So... That'll be my back library. So I'll build on that. Different things happen during a week. Like you hear about like Angie Bofield died last week. So we kind of incorporated a little tribute to her this week. Mm-hmm. And also I'm always getting new music from my nephew John, who always helped me find music and listen to different music. So all that happens, I put everything together and try to put it in a flow. And that's how... I get it done, but I don't talk too much. Like you said, I talk too fast, but I let my music talk for me.
0: Mm-hmm. Yeah, I noticed that, you know, with you guys, because to be honest with you, I really was looking for a theme for summertime. Mm-hmm. I said, I know they're going to come in here with something about summertime, because for Father's Day, for example, you guys will address that some sort of way through the themes in your music. And Mother's Day, I guess we all do to a certain extent, but
1: we
0: not to the degree that you guys did.
1: We did a summertime thing already.
0: Oh, well, I didn't know.
1: You should have to listen to that show. We did a summertime thing.
0: Look, you can't come to Community Spotlight. with the night magic stuff.
2: We're being scolded by our host.
1: Don't put me in my corner like you do.
0: Let's get back to what we're talking about here. But what I was saying is, like, you guys really do carry a theme throughout 9 times out of 10. Mm-hmm. So what challenges, some of the biggest challenges that you may have faced in your personal and or professional careers? And this is for both of either one of y'all.
2: Just find a spot for the music. Because like I said, that was just offhand, my working playlist that I work off, I have over 10 days worth of music in it. So during the course of the week, I always find new music, so I'm adding to it. So it's just a matter of finding the right songs to get into that flow. Okay. And then once you get into that flow, try to make it fit, to make it sound right and presentable to people. And I don't try to force my music on people. But I try to put music out that some people can relate to and take into their own. So I give them I'll give them something that they're familiar with, and at the same time, I'm giving them something new, so they can learn the music like I grew up learning music. And speaking of learning the music, it's like my years of Impact. We use different cities and stuff like this. I always went to different record stores. Back then, they had record stores back then. And find out what's in there, and build from that. And plus, what happened, say about maybe late 80s, early 90s, we had a guy named John. He was doing like a lot of acid jazz music. And that kind of, I wasn't finding it right away. But then I went to San Francisco and went to one of these suites where the daughter of one of the record company people was there. And they had the CD called Acid Jazz. And I listened to that, and that's how my acid jazz got into it. I'm trying to go off the trip, Grant. But, and then went also in San Francisco, we saw the group called Groove Collective. And that really sparked my interest in the music.
0: Okay. How about you, Doug? What personal challenges have you had in your life or even professionally? And I do have a question about after you answer that.
1: Well, I actually think me being here is like a perfect match made in heaven, especially because of the fact that for my law enforcement background that I was blessed to be in every school in the city of Philadelphia at least once in 40 years. And in 40 years' time, and because I was very musically inclined, I watched how they took music out of our schools, the piano,

0: law in 2022.
1: What?
0: That law stood for 100 years. So what I'm trying to say is what we do here at KDU is so important. It's a lifeline to so many people because they don't get to hear the things that we play. They get to hear the new, they get to hear the old, and they get to hear instruments. That's the key word, like a tambourine, a cowbell, you know, simple things like that. I can go to a school today with a cowbell, and they look at me like, what's that? Or you can go there with a tambourine. If you're lucky, they might say, you're going to church if you're lucky, because our kids don't even go to church no more. But that's another story for another day. But it's to me, what we do here, what you do here, what I'll play, what I play, and that's why I always, my theme song is for years, what was it? I used to play with
2: Wake Up,
0: because I felt like we need to wake up through music. You know, I have a sign that's been in my bathroom for over 30 years, and it simply says this simple word, and I sit down on my throne, I look at it every day, and it says too much of it. Anyway, it says music can change the world. And music has changed the world. You know, people forget, people like, I won't mention the artist, but he started his career by singing it like a lollipop. And you put the words to the rest of it. But he was on the show, and after he won his awards for it, the first thing he said, he wanted to thank God. And see, that's where we keep this musical thing is, we can't get lost here. You know, we don't understand, like Quincy Jones said, you know, what good is a song if it has no meaning to it? And that's what KDU does. It plays so much powerful music with meaning to it. And it's a lifeline to so many people around. We're blessed to have people around the world listen to us, like in Hawaii and California and places like, to them, this is it. And after Sunday, they don't know what to do because there's nothing else to listen to. So what you do, what I play, it's important. And we make a point to try to make our people's lives a lot better simply through music.
3: Absolutely. Excuse me. So before I ask my next question, what about the professional for you, Doug? What artists, if any, have inspired you guys the most? Who are your favorite two artists? How about that?
4: That's hard.
3: All right, then.
4: Yeah, it's hard. It changes every week.
3: Okay.
0: And every minute.
4: Yeah. Well, I can first say, I'm going to use this quote, Gary Bartz. Music is my sanctuary.
3: I started with that today.
4: Music is my sanctuary. Music is my life. And that's probably true. And he's up there, I think. And then, of course, Leon Thomas, going back to the day with Mel Holmes and the Black Experience Music every Sunday, listen to the different artists there. Okay. Crusaders.
3: Okay, we're up to three. Go ahead, Doug.
4: Oh, I'm over my limit.
3: Yeah.
0: Wow. Okay. You hear that buzzer?
4: Yeah, time's up.
0: Well, technically, I can't answer that. But if I had to say something spit fast in a hurry, definitely I would say the original Earth, Wind, and Fire, when they had the fire.
3: Okay.
0: They lost it years later. But when they originally came out with the Earth, Wind, and Fire, definitely Earth, Wind, and Fire. And I would throw a little war out there because back then when the world was a ghetto, it was a ghetto, you know, and that was the theme song back then was how we forgot the ghetto. We call it the hood now, but... if I had to, for spitting for right now.
3: Okay, gotcha. So talking about the hood, and this is totally changing the conversation. You know, as of Monday, I guess, is when I'm talking about the police force in Kensington, per se, because it's the mayor's
0: cleanup,
3: and putting 40 police officers. And as we know, somebody just got shot down there, a police officer did, and is still in intensive care, right? So what do you think about that whole thing? Do you think it's going to be effective by putting that many people there? I know they're going to rotate on a shift, but and you can answer or not. I don't want to really.
0: You know what's mind-boggling to me about that whole situation?
3: What?
0: I've known about that situation 40 years ago. Mm-hmm. It's been like that for over 40 years. I've seen it with my eyes driving a patrol car through the streets down there and knowing that it was once you left the other side of Broad Street going towards the river or going towards Trenton, it was a different world, different laws. I mean, it was just different for over 40
3: Understood.
0: Years. So to look at that today, it doesn't mean anything to me because I seen it 4 years ago. I've seen it. It's been like that.
3: But the presence of all those police officers wasn't there 40 years ago.
0: Well, they were there, and you have districts down there. But all it does is you just move from one place to another.
3: Okay.
0: It's like spraying raid. You know, you got roaches in the corner. You can't get rid of them. Spray it.
3: All right.
0: So
3: I was curious because I read an article and it made me go, And then after someone got shot, a police officer, and then what they said as the person was interviewing them, none of the drug addicts left or cared.

0: record. And the neighbors, the residents, even say the drug dealers do more for them than the city does. It was just like,
1: which is probably true.
0: Blowing my mind. And I just read it yesterday and I thought, let me get your perspective on that. So
1: it's deeper than the police. It really is.
0: I got you.
2: I think it's more of an attitude kind of situation. We got to change the attitudes and thoughts of people. That's when the real change can come.
1: That's why we pray. That's why we pray.
0: This is why we pray. All right, let's get on back to Doug. You're the father of 8 girls, and I know you're a proud papa.
1: Listen, I tell people all the time, I'm a very proud father of my children. That's number one. But I always tell people all the time, not only do I have 8 daughters, 8 beautiful daughters, I also have 30 godchildren. Mm. I mean, 30 godchildren. Mm. I went to church to be their godfather. I also have a little 30, and that's not, it is what it is. I have a little brother from the Big Brother, Big Sister program. He is now 35 with 4 children. I was in his life at 7. I had a mentoring program with 44 kids in the ages 14 to 20, all at the same time. So when a black man tells me that he ain't got time for our children, I'm the wrong person to tell. And even with all them children I got, I ain't got a whole lot of grandkids because I told them how to be a good, successful woman in this world, you know.
0: Mm, thank you. So Al, outside of the music here, what are some of your passions? I know you have children, too. How many children do you have?
2: Only have 1 son and a grandson.
0: 1 son and a grandson.
2: That's
0: okay.
2: Enough. That's enough.
0: You say that's enough. Y'all made your contribution to society. That's a beautiful thing.
2: Well, the main thing is my whole life revolves around music because I always listen to music. I'm always like a mystery TV show and things like that.
0: Okay.
2: And that's about it. I'm pretty much a homebody, especially now it's heat. I don't like to go out in the heat, so me and hot weather. I was born in August, but I can't stand hot weather.
0: Mm. So I know occasionally both of you also do interviews with various artists and what have you. What are some of the standout moments or any interview in particular standout for you guys?
2: Well, years ago, actually 2 of them. Years ago, I did an interview, actually a couple interviews with John Lucien. I came out to meet him, and plus he came down to the station when Perry was alive. We interviewed John Lucien on the air. He signed an album for it. He's a real nice guy, real, before he died. And another good interview I had with Incognito, with Bluey Mesa and what's the other woman's name? Anyway, Mesa and the other ladies, they did like an acapella of one of the songs, like brought chills on my spine.
0: Mm.
2: And one interview that kind of got away, I did an interview with Dee Dee Bridgewater. It's too.
0: Okay, exciting. How about you, Doug?
1: Well, you got to remember, I met a lot of my folks out in the field. So I met presidents, kings, queens. I've been blessed. I met a whole lot of folks. But I guess the most powerful person that meant something to me when I met him was Dick Gregory. And to the point that I had a chance to speak to him just before he passed away also, which was a blessing. And my daughter said, Dad, guess who I'm standing there? He said, put your dad on the phone. So we've got a chance to talk. But I used to talk to him personally anyway when he used to come to Philly. So I would say Dick Gregory would be probably number one, you know. And, you know, I guess it's kind of strange for me because, see, this is a subject we don't talk about a lot, but most black men don't have fathers in their lives, you know, and I'm one of them. You know, I met my father in the casket. That's how I met him.
0: Wow.
1: So I made it a point as a little boy that I was going to be what he wasn't, and I made it a point that I was going to be a man to my children, despite what the other lady do to me. But as far as men, it's so hard to find brothers to take time out for other children. You know, I guess especially when I used to go to schools and I would tell kids that I was married, they would look up and glaze at me because they were like, boy, I wonder what that's like, a married tree.
0: Yeah.
1: And I would see that all the time. Just like, you know, believe it or not, in that same statement, I would ask, now mind you, this is at least 40 years ago when I'm telling you, I'm sitting in class with elementary school children, and I would ask them, I said, how many of you boys and girls in this classroom know anyone that has been shot? And I see a hand would go up. And I'm like, these are babies that seen this a long time ago. Mm. And then I would ask them, how many know somebody got killed? And there would be as many then, but hands would come up. They shouldn't come up. Things that when we went to school was just unheard of.
0: I hear you. I hear you. So it's 11:57, and we're speaking with Al Knight and Doug Page of WKDU, the Black Experience in Music. We have about 3 more minutes to go. And during these last 3 minutes, we want to talk quickly about how do you encourage your listeners to interact with the community. I know that the phone starts ringing off the hook as soon as you come sit down. I don't know if anybody listens except for you. No, I'm only kidding. But and by the list that you're greeting, anyway, how do you influence the community? Or what is your hope of the types of influence that you're having on the community?
2: I hope we have a positive influence in our community. Again, we always try to strive for positive music. You know, nothing that derogatory remarks about women and curse words and things like that. But it's always sometimes subconsciously I build a theme of music that works on, you know, doing things positively, trying to keep that spirit of Black Experience in Music alive through my music.
0: Mm-hmm. And you, Doug, I know you're always out in the community contributing. Anything that you bring into the studio to extend that interaction?
1: I guess it's something similar like what you say when you get off the air. You know, you always say, put the guns down. Well, always in our segment with spread love and increase the peace. But when I'm in a community, this is a word that's been out there for over 40 years. I even showed you this word, it's simply Mooney Fay.
0: Yes.
1: And you'd be amazed how powerful that one word is. What we do at KDU is spread love, which Mooney Fay means spread your break, which is Nigerian.
0: We've been speaking with Al Knight and Doug Page of Knight Magic. And we thank you guys so much for joining us today.
2: Yes, thank you very much. It's been a pleasure being interviewed by you, Sherry.
0: Thank you.
2: Yeah, you. And just off the record, I used to listen to your show too back in the day too. So you're one of my favorites. Listen to it.
0: Thank you.
1: And we're honored to be here.
0: Okay.
2: Also, remember the time we did the concert here with John Blake.
0: Yes. And, yes. Yep.
2: What's his other guy?
0: Byard Lancaster.
2: Byard Lancaster. That was interesting. But thank you very much.
0: You're welcome, and thank you again. So you've been listening to Community Spotlight, where we share news that you can use and hope that you have heard something today here that has inspired you. And if so, spread the word and let us know if there's something that you might want to discuss. You can hit us up at WKDU.org, attention Community Spotlight. So we ask that you guys go in peace, stay in peace, and let me go for the gremlins come and put the guns down.

0: Moses went to the mountain, and God spoke unto him.
1: Moses, Moses, this is the Lord God, Jehovah. Moses, do you hear me?
2: I hear you, I hear you. A deaf man could hear you. Oh Lord, why have you chosen me? What would you have me do for you?
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1: What up, y'all? I'm your host, R.R. Perkins, and welcome to On the Margins, a program specifically about world builders, those who feel slightly detached from the outside world, and in turn, build their own. When you feel somewhat out of place, you start to develop a voice. My intent in this program is to share those voices with you. So tune in, I hope you enjoy, and see you on the margins. This episode, we have songwriter Marisa DeBeese from the chaotically dynamic four-piece Mannequin Pussy. I would describe their music as being primal and wildly energetic. Throw in Marisa's lyrics and it becomes a moving piece of work. Today, we talked about gaining confidence by releasing work you're proud of and knowing your limits as an artist. Have a listen. What have you learned about yourself in recording the last record? Or writing it, rather?

0: learned I'm capable of doing a lot, of like not getting so paralyzed by the way I've felt before. I've like really figured out how to make the right changes in my life, I think.
1: What changes?
0: I think there's like the changes in people who you're with, people who are around in your life that shouldn't be there. There's changes in the way that you look at your own life. There's changes in the way that you look at, you know, money and material things. And there's like a big, I'm in my late 20s, I'm in the last year of my 20s, I'm 29. And I think in the last kind of 5 years, I've noticed this really like profound change in how I look at my whole life and the way I like want it to be and who I want to be there. And you have to go through a lot of painful experiences usually to process them to the point where you know what you need to do next to get better. And writing one of these songs was a way. Sometimes you like write lyrics and you don't even understand what they're about until later. Like you listen to something back and you're like, oh shit, I was like totally writing about this thing that happened to me and I wasn't even like aware of it at the time.
1: What have you learned post-release?
0: Post-release?
1: Yeah.
0: The people like it.

0: I can't wait to keep making music. I want to, like, my real, like, I would really like to write songs for other people at a certain point as well. I'd like to try doing that. Because I know my limits of, I think, like, especially, like, with pop or something like that, like, my own vocal limits that I have.
1: That's a great awareness to have.
0: Yeah. I know what I can't do. So you have to kind of shape. I think that's the problem with emulation, I feel like, is that people try to emulate something and then feel down on it because they're not able to do this great thing that they saw someone else do. And they're not being aware of, like, their own limits as an artist and finding their own, like, what comes from you that makes what you're doing, you know, make you feel good and also unique. People can tell when you're listening to something and you're like, this is a derivative band of, you know, music worshipers. This is a band of music fans, not a band of artists.
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The Urban Tree Connection, formed in February 1989, is a nonprofit organization that revitalizes low-income urban neighborhoods. 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

All right there, you crazy kids. Thank you for coming on back here to the airwaves of WKDU on a Thursday afternoon to hear the nod. Yes, yes, not along with me here, okay? I'm DJ Kel, here to bring you your tunes this afternoon. We barrel on past the end of summer into the early part of fall here. Give you some nice colorful dusty house beats here to kick things off in the first hour of the show, and take you down to the second hour with some more cooled out, chilled out, slower beats and ambient bits. All electronic sounds for you, mixed hot and fresh off these turntables, just for you. We'll start off here with something off the west coast of the U.S., a recent one from the sadly departed artist Cherushi. Here's one from Cherushi to kick things off this week on The Nod on WKDU, Philadelphia.

Hey there, folks. It's DJ Kel here to remind you, now that we're in our summertime schedule here on WKDU Philadelphia 91.7, and if you're curious to hear what else is out there in the electronic dial on our weekly schedule, we got a whole bunch of nice choices here for your summertime. 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And then my dear old buddy DJ Rue is on Friday mornings at 9:30 with The Politics of Dancing. And last but not least, at 6 p.m. every Saturday, it's a long-running Real House show with DJ Freedom. 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

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Keep listening.

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Here's a quick PSA break for you. It's a message about being new. Being new in any community can be isolating and even scary. But small acts of kindness can make a big impact to our new neighbors and even those in our communities who have been there for a long time. We all have the power to create a more welcoming nation. Here are a few ways that you can do something small that can make a big change. 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

our top of the hour to you out there. We're halfway through this week's Mixed Jewel presentation on The Nod, coming to you from studios of WKDU Philadelphia, 91.7 FM on your FM dial, bringing you free format, free flowing, free loving, free associative, free radical, non-commercial programming from the students and alumni at Drexel University. 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A bit more chilled out here, but lovely nonetheless.

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0: life on other planets.
1: Oh, yes. There is. I got a book about it. Little green men pointed at there.
0: Oh, don't be daft, I.
1: No, it's true. They come over in flying saucers. When they land, they look like petrol pumps, you see. Take me to your leader.
0: Never.
1: Yes, I seen one. There's a lot about nowadays. Look, there's one now.

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That's me on The Nod. Your weekly 2-hour electronic showcase here on WKDU Philadelphia, 91.7 FM. Keep listening.

We're moving on through this hour of the show here. Here's a quick PSA message here from the Transgender Law Center. The Transgender Law Center is the largest national trans-led organization advocating self-determination for all people. They're a multidisciplinary organization that uses litigation, policy advocacy, education, movement building, and direct services to meet the needs of transgender communities. Their programs include the Detention Project, which works to end the abuses that transgender folks experience in prisons, jails, and immigration detention. The Legal Resistance Network, which provides pro bono legal services. The Transgender Immigrant Defense Fund, which provides legal services to transgender immigrants, and much more. So for more info, visit them online at transgenderlawcenter.org. And now back to the music.

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7: 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This is Diane with Reproductive Rights Radio, reminding you that you should be listening to The Music of Sound from 12 noon until 2 p.m. every Tuesday with Carolyn. It's a really good show. Several times I've been able to tune in now. I've really appreciated the stuff that she plays. So, without any further ado, I'm going to go ahead and get started here. This show got started, as I say, almost every show, because of my frustration as a reproductive health worker, seeing over the years how all of these crazy laws are being passed, all of them toward women and controlling women's rights. Most of my information is taken from Reproductive Rights Today, News of the States, and most clearly AbortionEveryday.com, written by Jessica Valente and Kylie Chung. I give them their props every show because they are two people who are just on top of this issue. So I'm glad to share what information they dig up with you. And as always, I give my opinion interspliced with these stories, reflective of my 30 plus years in healthcare, mostly in women's health, but in other medical capacities as well. So, with that being said, I always say that my opinions never reflect the opinions of WKDU as a radio station, nor do they reflect the opinions of Drexel University as a school. So, again, this information is from AbortionEveryday.com. Lots of stuff happening in the news that you should know about. So, abortion bans are certainly killing women every day, threatening our lives and jeopardizing our health and future fertility. And today, two Oklahoma women and two physicians filed a lawsuit challenging the state's sweeping ban, which is great news. The suit demands stronger protections for patients facing fatal fetal diagnoses, and it's arguing that it's unconstitutional to force women to remain pregnant through medical crises. The patient plaintiffs are named Magan Hoffman and Sheena Hamilton, and both were denied care despite their learning that their fetuses would not survive. Hoffman's fetus lacked a skull, yet she still had to drive 16 hours for abortion care in New Mexico, and that's from Oklahoma. That's brutal. Oklahoma's ban forced both women to travel out of state for care that they should have been able to receive right in their communities. All the while they were navigating personal tragedy, I should have been able to get the care I needed at home, Hamlin says. These laws do nothing to protect mothers and babies. They only bring us pain. So Hoffman told AbortionEveryday.com, "My family knew immediately that getting an abortion was the right decision for us, especially so I could be here and healthy for my oldest daughter. But Oklahoma turned the hardest day of my life into 2 weeks of needless suffering on top of our grief." Oklahoma ranks 46th in the nation for infant mortality. Abortion restrictions don't just contribute to rising maternal mortality rates, but also infant mortality rates. This is the most recent of several that CRR has brought forth on behalf of women who have been tortured or pushed to the brink of death by bans. And in other news of people who have been harmed or killed by abortion bans, the family of Tierra Walker, who was a Texas citizen who died from preeclampsia because she could not get abortion care under Texas's complete abortion ban, her family is suing. In December of 2024, the state of Texas let Tierra Walker die from preeclampsia, denying her care under the state's stringent abortion ban. And she's one of several women in the state, including Jennifer Alvarez Estrada Glick, Yoseli Barnica, Nevaeh Crane, and Portia Nagumi, who have died from being unable to receive time-sensitive emergency abortion care. In a first-of-its-kind suit, Walker's family members say that doctors ignored her pleas for help through months of seizures and blood clots as her health further deteriorated. Her relatives say that this mistreatment from doctors at several hospitals stemmed from the immense culture of fear that Texas abortion bans have created amongst doctors in that state. The lawsuit accuses Texas Attorney General Ken Paxton, the University of Texas Health Science Center at San Antonio, several of her doctors, and others of deliberate indifference, discrimination, and medical treatment that ultimately caused her horrific and tragic death. While the timing of the suit was dictated by a fast-approaching statute of limitations, the story also comes with the midterms just a few weeks away, and Paxton is running a neck-and-neck race for U.S. Senate. So Jessica Valente dug into some of the details yesterday. Tierra Walker is dead not just because of her healthcare providers not giving her the one medical procedure that would save her life, said Michelle Maloney, an attorney representing the family. She said that to CBS News. The suit also alleges that hospital staff and providers were dismissive of Walker's intense suffering and fears that she would die simply by telling her, "Your baby is fine." Tiara's aunt, LaTanya Walker, told CBS, "They really treated her so bad because they thought she was crazy. One day, they told me to tell her husband, 'Can you go tell him that all of this is in her head?'" When I just have to reiterate that this woman was in intense physical pain. So it's a reminder that we're in the middle of a maternal health and death crisis for Black women. Maternal deaths are rising in states with abortion bans. And just last week, ProPublica reported that ectopic pregnancy-related deaths have doubled since 2022. So in a four-year period, ectopic pregnancy-related deaths have doubled in the state of Texas and in the United States. Numerous women have filed lawsuits challenging abortion bans for pushing them to the brink of death, inflicting long-term health ailments, and leaving them infertile. But this suit is the first in response to a woman's death. So long as bans continue to cost women their health and their lives, there will, and there should be more. More lawsuits, that is, to challenge the federal government on killing women legally.

So this is also from abortioneveryday.com, and this is by Kylie Chung. The anti-abortion war on reproductive technology, and it is an interesting story. In Florida, Governor Ron DeSantis promoted Judge Marlon Weiss to the 4th District Court of Appeals. The Tampa Bay Times reports that Weiss is a notorious proponent of fetal personhood. For those of you who don't know what fetal personhood is, it is a belief that a fetus holds life precedence over the mother, meaning that the baby becomes more important than the person carrying it. The person who carries it loses all rights, actually. He recently issued an order questioning the very constitutionality of surrogacy on those grounds in response to a standard petition for custody by two biological parents who were using a surrogate. So why does this judge, Weiss, oppose surrogacy? Because if unborn children are legal people, they shouldn't be the subject of contracts involving ownership, he contends in his May order. Shortly after, Florida Attorney General James Uthmeyer issued a petition to intervene in the case, arguing that surrogacy is slavery under the 13th Amendment and that it should be outlawed. Uthmeyer's office wants to leverage the case to limit reproductive technologies at a time of escalating conservative attacks on in vitro fertilization. So the case is currently before the 4th District Court of Appeal, where DeSantis just appointed Weiss. So she writes that all of this is pretty head-spinning, and I agree. Weiss' appointment comes at a time of frenzied national interest surrounding the case of McKenna West, who was a surrogate petitioning the Supreme Court for custody, claiming the baby's parents asked her to have an abortion. Conservatives have rallied around West, using her case to argue against surrogacy. Like Weiss and Uthmeyer in Florida, it's part of a broader right-wing effort to attack technologies that expand how we build our families. Especially when we can't build families in the traditional way. Many people are unable to conceive, or their sperm aren't swimming as they should, or there's just not enough of them swimming to get someone pregnant. You know, I think that my personal opinion is that phthalates in plastic may have a lot to do with this. There's a great video on Netflix. A doctor named Shauna Swan did a study about people who wanted to conceive, and they eliminated plastics from their lives in all sorts of ways. Like, I had no idea there was plastic inside of shampoos, and I mean, this was like a rigorous life change, and a handful of these couples did conceive after that. And I also learned that plastics are rampant in our clothing, and it is one of the main ways that they enter our bodies to accumulate in our organs through our clothing. So wearing natural clothing is of huge benefit to us. But back to what I am here for.

So anti-abortion surrogacy battles could easily reach the Supreme Court. Most anti-abortion tactics boil down to the central, inescapable truth that abortion bans are unpopular, and I will add that they outright legally kill women, and that they're branching out and increasingly championing causes that seem unrelated to abortion and yet very much are, and can be invoked to abridge our rights. A case in point is about the ongoing conflict involving the surrogate McKenna West. After learning that the fetus that she was carrying suffered from hypoplastic left heart syndrome, which is almost always fatal, West fled from Alaska to Texas, where ending the pregnancy would be illegal. West said that the parents asked her to have a termination procedure. West has since given birth in Texas, where the baby, named Rumi, is receiving treatment. Since then, she's tried to rename the baby against parents' wishes and sued for custody, but that suit was denied this month, prompting West to file an emergency appeal to the Supreme Court. She claims she's afraid if the biological parents bring the baby to California, he'll be placed in hospice care and denied additional life-saving treatment. So, she says, Rumi's mother, "He's the most beautiful person I've ever seen." And the baby's mother is named Nasheen Gilkar. "He's the love of our lives, and he's suffering a lot." Conservative legislators, leaders, and pundits have rallied behind West, from that horrible Megyn Kelly to the even more horrible Texas Attorney General Ken Paxton.

surrogate's rights, nor do they care about babies. The reason that they're obsessed with this case is that it allows them to advance harmful false claims that all pregnancies can be saved, and that abortion is never necessary, and that forcing women to carry doomed pregnancies to term is not cruel, but correct. So what they're doing with these cases, in my humble opinion, is normalizing the carrying of pregnancies like this that they know are not viable, just to make sure that women know that this is an option, but not every woman on the planet is going to choose that as an option. So, Jessica has written at length about conservatives' efforts to paint abortions for fatal fetal abnormalities as quote-unquote killing disabled children. Anti-abortion leaders are pointing to West to claim all women should be as brave as her, as loving and as maternal as her, and carry a pregnancy to term regardless of viability or threats to their own lives. So what conservatives are seeking are that a woman hosts a pregnancy, viable or not, whether it's going to kill her or not, whether it's going to, you know, make her lose a leg, make her lose an arm, make her a quadriplegic even. Because these things happen when women go septic, when they are forced to carry a pregnancy to term, that child may not survive during that time. So why do anti-abortion activists want to bring West's case to the Supreme Court? While the details and the long-term goal aren't entirely clear yet, you can be sure that the case is an attack on surrogacy and on in vitro fertilization as a whole. A group like the Alliance Defending Freedom doesn't take on a case like this for no reason or without a plan.

So in Pennsylvania, especially here in the West Philadelphia area, I've been noticing flock cameras, especially around the area of Clark Park. And I have mixed feelings about that. You know, certainly we live in dangerous times, but not so dangerous that people should be surveilled by artificial intelligence. And that's just what flock does. So Pennsylvania lawmakers are considering restrictions or banning flock cameras. So I think that that's a great, great thing. So in Massachusetts, Governor Mara Healey hasn't said whether she'll sign an emergency preamble to protect the state's new abortion law from a conservative repeal effort. So it would be nice if she could get that into effect before that happens. I think that they've already started to put through an appeal, if I remember from what I said last week or read last week.

hearing a religious freedom case about abortion. And Indiana's highest court heard arguments last week about whether the state's abortion ban violates religious freedom. Because in some cultures, abortion is not... I'm not saying that it's okay, but it's not frowned upon like it is in neoconservative Catholic or Christian religions of any kind. So this is a case, this religious freedom violation through Indiana, a case with national implications as pro-choice advocates test out legal strategies to challenge abortion restrictions across the country. And it's also a case that abortioneveryday.com started covering nearly 4 years ago, which is wild. So in 2022, the ACLU sued on behalf of Hoosier Jews for Choice and two anonymous plaintiffs who say that Indiana's ban, which is one of the strictest in the entire country as far as abortion bans go, that it violates the state's Religious Freedom Restoration Act. The plaintiffs argue that their religious beliefs allow for, and sometimes even require, abortion in particular circumstances. As the case has been kicked around various courts, the ban was blocked from being enforced against the plaintiffs, and anyone whose religious freedom could be seriously burdened. The Indiana Supreme Court heard the case today, Thursday. Indiana Public Media and the Indianapolis Star have in-depth breakdowns of what happened in court. If you want to hear like all of the incredible nitty-gritty details, but main takeaways are that Indiana Solicitor General James Barta argued religious exercise has never been understood to encompass a right to intentionally destroy a human life. I would assume at that point he is referring to the Church of Satan, who uses abortion as a ritual. Otherwise, he largely avoided the substance of the religious freedom challenge, instead insisting that the plaintiffs don't have standing because they're not currently pregnant or seeking abortions. Their claim, said Barta, is built on a chain of speculation. The ACLU, their attorney, Ken Falk, countered that women are being harmed right now because they've had to change their behavior in various ways in order to avoid pregnancy. The argument that I found most interesting, the ACLU says that because Indiana's ban includes exceptions like rape and fatal fetal abnormalities, religious exemptions should also be permitted. A county judge flagged the same hypocrisy in a ruling earlier this year, ruling that the state has not justified this differential treatment. So, Jessica and Kylie write that, you know, there is a lot going on there and that they are keeping a close eye on this story. And it's fascinating to think that religion could be part of the answer, because isn't religion or freedom from religion written into the Constitution? I think it's freedom from. All right, I'm going to take a break because when I do that, I know I've been talking way too long.

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All right, it's exactly 5 p.m., so I'm going to get some background noise on here, a little bit of this, a little bit of that, and give you Philly happenings. But first, before I do that, I actually have some people listening at Rapid Tree Care, and I want to say thank you to Rapid Tree Care for the amazing job that they did in my backyard. There was a tree there that was easily over 4 feet in diameter. And during those microburst storms that we had a few weeks back, it fell and it knocked power out to over 50 homes. It was no joke. It was a lot to go through. But anyway, they didn't cut the tree down. They removed the stump. So thank you, Rapid Tree Care. I really, really appreciate your help. All right, so Philly happenings, if you're looking for something to do this very evening, Thursday, September 17th, we have at the Spruce Street Harbor an all-ages event starting at 6 o'clock. It's 9 million, and Du Visage is. That's actually fun to say, but I'll stop. At PAFA, Pennsylvania Academy of Fine Arts, at 6 p.m., there's an artist talk with Diane Whitehawk. That's an all-ages event at 6 p.m. Jazz in Hawthorne Park, featuring bassist Madison Rast. That's at Hawthorne Park. That's right across the street from Presbyterian Hospital. All ages venue, 7 p.m. start this very evening. You should get out there. It's so beautiful outside. The First Unitarian Church basement has an all ages venue at 7:30 p.m. with, let's see, Many Eyes, Gorf, and, oh no, I'm sorry, I completely skipped over a venue. So I'm going to start that again. At Kung Fu Necktie 21 Plus Club, 7 p.m. start, we have Many Eyes, Gorf, and Monster Truck Fire Truck. 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Joe Lally, Yanni, Jerry Busher, they're members of Fugazi, Mesthetics, Stinking Liz, and Shadow Riot. 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
So that about does it. I want to tell you that you're listening to WKDU Philadelphia. 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